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0: Come in. Welcome. I'm E.G. Marshall. If you've been listening, you will have heard the first chapters of one of the great eras of history, the Golden Age of Egypt. Today, another look at the beautiful and willful Queen Nefertiti and her inspired pharaoh, Akhenaten. Both monarchs, 1400 years B.C., both rebelled against the superstition that everything you did was watched over by a separate god. The farmer had his, the sailor another, the mother prayed to her god, all save the sickly and the poor. Not a single Egyptian god protected them.
1: General Horenreb! What brings the general of my army here?
2: Noble pharaoh, my scouts report that the son of the Hittite king has set out for Egypt with an armed escort.
1: We shall welcome him with open arms.
2: That would be a mistake. He is planning to take over your throne.
1: Oh, that is not possible. The prince is our friend.
2: You have no friends, O pharaoh. Only enemies.
0: Our drama, The Cobra Strikes, was written especially for the Mystery Theater by G. Frederick Lewis and stars Tammy Grimes. Nefertiti, queen during the Golden Age of Egypt, has been an enigma to scholars for hundreds of years. But she did live and love, and with Akhenaten, her young husband, tried to turn the minds of Egyptians around. This world of the golden past has recently been visiting museums in American cities. Overnight, we have become aware of its wealth and pomp and mysterious rituals. Let the queen take you back to those days.
3: The most tragic day of my life was the day my own father had to be put to death for plotting to kill my husband, the pharaoh. My father, the prime minister, was not the only one who thought Akhenaten weak and unable to rule. What no one understood was he believed in persuasion, not persecution. And so the two of us traveled from Thebes to Luxor to speak to the people face to face and tell them that they were being deceived. Husband, it's getting dark. Let us return to the palace.
1: Oh, Nefertiti, I'm talked out. I've been preaching and exhorting my people to forget the false gods. They won't listen.
3: Shall we go home?
1: Oh, you take the reins. I'm too tired.
3: Oh! You know what I think? We're making a mistake. In fact, two of them. First, we're begging the people to listen. You are the pharaoh. A pharaoh doesn't beg his subjects. He commands. Issue a decree. Tear down the old beliefs.
1: I cannot order all the temples to be destroyed without giving my people an alternative.
3: You're giving them an alternative. One god. Aton, god of the sun.
1: But I haven't convinced them.
3: Words won't do it. I think I know why so few people believe in your one god.
1: You do?
3: They see their king Akhenaten and their queen Nefertiti speaking in the marketplaces. And they can't understand what their ruler is doing there. To them, there is only one explanation. You must be mad, and I must be mad also.
1: Yes. Yes, they won't accept a king who walks the streets with them.
3: I think there's a way. Become one of the common people. We disguise ourselves from head to foot and then walk into the hills behind Thebes and sit with them.
1: Yes, yes. Start by convincing the beggars, the blind, all of those who live up there.
3: Exactly. The abandoned people, too old or too sick to work. The homeless.
1: Do you think these outcasts would believe in the one god?
3: What have they got to lose by listening or believing? They have nothing. We're back in the palace courtyard. What do you say to my plan?
1: Persuade the army of nobodies. Yes, I think we should try.
3: It would be a beginning.
1: And if I can persuade them, others would follow. An hour ago, I was exhausted and I despaired. You've given me the spirit to go on trying.
3: Akhenaten and I found some ragged clothes and dirty, much-used sandals. One night we walked many miles into the hills, and they sprang to life with dozens of little fires around, which the blind, the old, the infirm, the rejected sat to warm themselves.
4: Have I seen you at this fire before, brother?
1: No, you have not.
4: Is that young man your brother?
3: Yes, I am.
4: Under what name do you pass?
1: Akhenaten.
4: Oh, like the Pharaoh himself. Friends, are you aware that we are honored with a distinguished visitor this night? This is Brother Akhenaten. Sister Cripple, raise your crutch and salute to Brother Akhenaten.
5: Never heard of him. Who is he, Brother Beggar?
4: Oh, idiot! Your mind is as weak as your foot. Don't you know that name? The same as the Pharaoh's. Brother Akhenaten, you are both welcome. This is a privilege. With a name like that, you should be king of the camel dung beggars.
5: Why should he be king? What's he done for us?
4: Well, what has any king done for us? But we live on. The deaf, the mute, the sick, the poor. We live on.
5: Old Amenhotep is dead, they say. And his son is king. What's his name?
4: If you would listen, Sister Cripple, you would know. Akhenaten is his name, and also the name of this neatherd here. And he is going to tell us how he became king. Aren't you, brother?
1: You are all laughing and joking sitting around this fire. Is no one serious here?
4: Oh, life is serious. If we don't laugh at it, Brother Akhenaten, it makes fun of us. Life makes a joke of us beggars. Life makes us die.
5: Yes, I watched them bury the Pharaoh Amenhotep. They didn't see me. Did I ever tell you?
4: We've heard your stories before. But how about you, brother? Tell us of your travels.
5: But I was there. I saw the funeral.
1: I don't know that what I have to say is what you want to hear.
3: Of course it is. Go on, speak to them.
4: Oh, tell a story. Make a speech. Oh, king.
5: They buried old Amenhotep in 3 layers of solid gold. I was there. I watched. Gold as thick as your hand, and jars of ointments and boxes of food for the dead pharaoh to eat on the long journey to eternal rest. And then I buried my father in the desert. But I didn't bury him deep enough, so he never ate in eternity. The desert jackals found his body and made a meal of him.
1: Now, is that just? Is that a religion worth believing in? That only the man of property or position can afford life after death? That only a nobleman is buried in anointed linens and laid to rest in a golden tomb? And all the others, like you have to take your chances in the desert.
4: Well, that was a good speech.
3: Let my brother go on. He isn't finished.
1: I was lost. And Aton, the sun, found me.
4: How were you lost?
1: I was made to descend into the bowels of the earth, and I could not find my way out. And then I saw a light. It was Aton, the sun god, showing me how to escape. I followed his rays, and I shall always follow. I say to you, if you believe in this one god, he will comfort you. He will rescue you. Why live like this? Why lurk in the darkness, outcasts?
5: He asks too many questions.
1: Let us all walk into the light, look to the glorious eye, the sun, and be free.
5: Get him out of here. He isn't funny.
4: Hey, Brother Akhenaten, you'd better sit down or go away.
3: Brother, stop now. Please.
1: No, friends, there is nothing funny about starvation, about poverty. If the gods are so just and so powerful, why are you poor and sick and homeless? I'll tell you. Because those old gods have no strength. They are feeble, nothing. Stone statues in the dark. Only Aton, the god of the sun, can help.
3: Who threw that stone? Someone threw a stone at my brother.
4: Well, I warned you, brother.
5: We don't want to hear any more.
1: Friends, I am your king. Pray with me at dawn. Aton will protect us all forever.
5: No more preaching. Here's a stone for your pains.
3: Akhenaten, we must leave here. They don't wish to listen. We must go.
5: Hurry. And don't come back.
3: What's that?
1: A jackal roaming the hills looking for something to eat. I know prayer to the sun god would make life easier, even for them. Oh, if only I could convince them. Before I've even been on the throne 1 year, I'm a failure.
3: Because no one believes you or pays attention?
1: A stone wall of ignorance. How does one go around it?
3: What keeps us here in Thebes, husband?
1: Responsibility.
3: I'm thinking. A pharaoh must set the example. He must show the way.
1: I know that.
3: If I were the sun god, and my subjects were spurned in the old cities, I, Aton, would say, Akhenaten, build me a new place where I can be worshipped in peace.
1: A new place? My great-great-grandfather built the temple at Karnak. I could build a new temple to Aton.
3: Set the example, and Egypt will clamor at our gates. Build not only a temple, but a city.
1: A new place. A new city.
3: I want a child, Akhenaten. I want it to be born where he belongs, where he is welcome.
1: A firstborn. Oh, my wife, my precious golden wife.
2: Salutations to your majesties. General
1: Horonrab, what brings you here?
2: Necessity. I set out yesterday at dawn to find you. Now, let me not waste a moment. My scouts have reported that the son of the Hittite king, Prince Ananza, has set out for Egypt with an armed escort.
1: We shall welcome him with open arms.
2: I said armed escort, thousands of soldiers.
3: It doesn't sound like a peaceful visit.
2: My thoughts exactly, milady.
1: What are you saying?
2: That there is a plot to put this foreign prince on the throne of Egypt.
1: Oh, I cannot believe that. The prince and his father are our friends.
2: You have no friends, Pharaoh, only enemies. I know the Hittites.
1: I'm sorry you have no faith in my judgment. But if it was your intention to stop this visit of the prince, I hereby order you not to. That is your pharaoh's wish. Now, I shall leave you. I see another campfire further up the hill. There are more that I need to talk to. Wait for me here, Nefertiti.
3: Is it true what you say, Horonrab? That we should fear for our lives?
2: I am sorry the great pharaoh puts more trust in prayers than swords. I know what I must do.
3: Stop the Hittite prince from his march on Thebes?
2: No question. It is the only way.
3: Horonrab, dear friend, you're taking your life in your hands by disobeying Akhenaten.
2: That is my decision. I would rather die on the field of battle than be ambushed by the Hittites at home in bed. Akhenaten has led too much of a protected life. He knows little and cares less for war. But this time, Egypt deserves more of me than blind obedience.
0: Egypt in that golden age was always prey to invasion from a neighboring state. Those, like the Egyptians, who have unlimited gold, have to this day had to be on the alert. Then, too, both Nefertiti and Akhenaten were too young and inexperienced to understand how to rule over the two Egypts bearing two symbols, the south, the vulture, and the north, the cobra. I shall return shortly with Act Two.
6: 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Outdated medicines don't help anyone. Be sure to clean out the medicine chest of old or partially used prescriptions.
0: These fantastic people, speaking from the past, how much of what they began is part of our lives today? Let me tell you, the 12-month calendar is an Egyptian invention, as are the 365 days. Those five extra days at the end of the year were celebrated as birthdays of the gods. Ethical values, or laws as we call them, the alphabet, and great architecture, sculpture, and painting all began in Egypt, particularly a beautiful head of a queen fashioned and colored from life, the head of Nefertiti.
3: That night, as I stood on the edge of the Nile with a man not much older than myself, General Horonrab, I remembered we had been children together. Even then, I played being soldier, and he was the general. He'd grown up, become a warrior, and the day I became queen, Horonrab was made a real general. He said goodbye to me and returned to his headquarters in Memphis.
2: My commanders, our aim, as always, is the protection of Egypt. Our enemy, as I believe you all know, is an army of Hittites advancing upon our borders. Our plan is to intercept them with a lightning strike by fast chariots in open country.
7: General, may I suggest?
2: Yes, certainly, Commander Horry.
7: In Cobra Squadron 1, I have 200 archers trained to fire accurately from a moving chariot. We could approach the Hittite at a fast pace, then wheel quickly, passing alongside their troops, fire our arrows, and then retreat.
2: Good, good. Commander Templar, how many in Squadron Cobra 2 can fire at a target from a moving chariot?
8: 300, I'd say, General.
2: Excellent. 500. Each man will carry enough arrows in his chariot, enabling him to make 3 separate passes at the enemy.
8: I'd like to suggest that my men precede Commander Horry's.
7: Oh, no, just a moment, Templar.
2: This is too serious a matter for bickering and squabbles. Now, Horry will go first, then Templar. Our main object, I will tell you, the Hittite prince, Zananza himself. Now, instruct each man in your squadron. The prince is the main target.
7: Well, that will mean destroying some of his escort.
2: I leave the details to you. Now, this is to be hit and run. Do you understand? Hit and run. I want the prince dead. The Hittites thrown into confusion and not one of our men taken alive. This is a secret operation.
8: I don't quite understand, General.
2: Not one of our soldiers must be captured and live to report, even under torture, that this was an officially planned action. Let the enemy believe they were ambushed by the Bedouins or bandits, whatever they will, but not the Cobra Command of North Egypt.
7: Would we not do better with a straight cavalry charge?
8: I see you have not understood the general, Commander Horry. Close engagement always results in riders being brought down. The general wants to leave behind no prisoners. Understand?
2: That's enough. Give

0: If it will affect the very life of Egypt herself, and it will affect your life.
1: Has it something to do with the days you both disappear from the palace and go into the hills?
0: My husband and I have come to a decision. We have decided to build a new capital of Egypt.
1: A new... But where?
0: We don't know. We shall travel down the Nile to find a place. It may be very far from Thebes. A city where we can worship the one god Aton, the sun. A city not bent down with old ideas, where citizens can come and breathe freely and pray freely. A city of beauty and life. Mariani, I am asking you to take your little sisters and come with us.
1: Is it to be for always?
0: For always.
1: This new city, how can it be different from Luxor or Memphis or Thebes?
0: There will be freedom.
1: Freedom? What difference can it make to me? What difference will it make to poor people, friends of mine, who live in the hills behind Thebes?
0: In the city of truth, there will be no poor people.
1: There will always be the poor. No fine tombs for the poor. No promise of eternal life. Only a nameless grave.
0: Mariani, please put those thoughts aside. Come with us. I don't know what I would do without you.
1: You don't believe me, do you?
0: I have seen poverty and sickness.
1: You haven't felt the sadness on the anniversary of your parents' death. To look for their graves, to bring flowers. And there is no trace in the desert of where they were buried. Yes, Nefertiti, I'll come with you. I would accompany you to the ends of the earth.
0: I wish you hadn't talked to me about unmarked graves and the poor.
1: Nefertiti, you wish to become a good queen? Then you must know that in truth there is sadness. And only if you know the truth can you become a good queen.

0: I've been waiting for you, Templar. Come into my tent.
1: Oh, I cannot remember the Sinai Desert ever being as hot as this.
0: I've received word from my scouts that they've spotted Prince Zananza on the Sinai Desert near our frontier.
1: His men, are they well armed?
0: Battle doesn't seem to be on his mind at all. He stands high in his chariot, dressed in gold.
1: What follows him?
0: Two caravans containing gifts.
1: And in front?
0: His own bodyguards.
1: So, the troops are well to the rear.
0: Half a mile, I'd say.
1: Hurry. I have an idea. I know the general said my squadrons would strike after yours. What do you say we join up and send all of them down together?
0: Good idea. One sweep, we could wipe them out.
1: One pass, and we disappear into the dust of the desert. They won't know what hit them.
2: Welcome home to Memphis, my dear Templar, and you too, Hori. It's been a while since I've seen you. What have you been up to?
0: What do you mean, General?
2: Well, I understand some foreign prince was attacked in the Sinai Desert. Heard about that?
3: There are spies everywhere. We may be watched.
1: Yes. General, I did hear a rumor. Too bad. A wonderful man, I understand, this prince. What did you say his name was?
2: You know anything, Commander Hori?
0: Well, a little. It seems the Hittites happened to be crossing the frontier at El Gahab, and what they thought was an Egyptian desert patrol turned out to be a band of archers. The prince himself fell under many arrows, and in the confusion, the attackers disappeared.
2: So nobody knows who they were?
0: Nobody.
1: Not a soul.
2: Terrible. What a sad story. I believe the prince was a great friend of our pharaoh. He will be so distressed to hear this.
4: I can't believe it. Messenger, get out of my sight before I lose my temper and you lose your head. Get out!
5: Akhenaten!

0: sudden, husband. Whatever is the matter?
1: Oh, don't ask me. I've had a difficult enough day without this treachery.
0: Treachery?
1: Do you remember Horenrab asking me whether he could intercept the Hittite prince because he believed it was part of some plot to overthrow our throne?
0: Yes, I seem to.
1: Prince Ananza is dead. He's been ambushed in the Sinai on his way to Thebes. I've just received the second report. Cobra chariots. Ah, the disgrace of it. What will any foreigner think, that he isn't safe on the Sinai because it belongs to Egypt? I've set for Horenrab to explain.
0: I know him. If anyone in the army is responsible, there'll be stiff punishments.
1: I don't want revenge on the guilty. I want explanations. I cannot believe Horenrab would deliberately disobey me.
2: Yes, it is hard to believe, mighty ruler, isn't it?
1: Come in. Come into our chambers.
2: So you wonder about the death of Prince Zananza. I did also.
0: Perhaps it was a band of Bedouins.
2: Yes, I thought that a possibility also at first, but it appears nothing was stolen. Two caravans of gifts are at this very moment standing in the desert, guarded, of course, right there where the Hittites left and ran away. No, it was not murder and thievery.
1: I hold you responsible, General.
2: And so you should, my king. It was an unfortunate mistake. A few days ago at army headquarters at Memphis, I investigated the entire incident.
1: A mistake? Is that what you call it?
2: Please, I beg you, hear me out. One of our Cobra squadrons exceeded their orders. They should have merely halted the prince and his men, examined their credentials, and then let them pass. But through an error in judgment, they attacked without warning. The commander has been disciplined.
0: Disciplined? How?
2: Well, I posted him to a most desolate spot on the Asian frontier. Khufu, do you know of it?
0: Is that all? Was that your only punishment to a commander who has brought such disgrace upon the name of Egypt?
2: My queen, I am not a disciplinarian at heart.
0: What?
1: I suppose it's best. You showed him mercy.
2: I did indeed.
1: General, the queen and I are embarking upon a trip down the Nile in the new royal barge. I want you to accompany us.
2: For what purpose?
1: To guard your pharaoh and his queen.
2: I understand. Am I excused?
1: You are.
2: Queen Nefertiti, royal king, good day.
0: Why did you do that, Akhenaten?
1: Do what?
0: Assign a general to do a corporal's work. There are plenty of palace guards.
1: I have my reasons.
0: You belittle him.
1: Possibly.
0: His explanation of the death of the Hittite prince didn't please you.
1: It won't please the king of the Hittites either. We have most certainly gained an enemy.
0: We launched the Splendor of Aton, the new royal barge, and with our servants and their families started downriver. Akhenaten was intent on finding the exact right place for the new city. After what seemed like weeks, we anchored near Hermopolis on the eastern bank of the Nile. Akhenaten was rowed ashore, and as the sun gave way to the moon, I waited on the deck with Mariani.
3: Oh, how beautiful it is with the Nile flowing gently past us.
0: Mariani, You don't know what it's meant to have you by my side, especially now.
3: Oh, I've attended you for a good many years, Nefertiti.
0: How quickly it all happens. I become a queen. Then I live in a palace, married. Then suddenly uprooted. Here on this barge with a husband I still hardly know. Has it been less than a year? How old you can grow in such a short time.
3: I love you, dear Nefertiti. You're like another sister to me. You always have been.
0: Then you should know how frightened I am, Mariani. To be queen of both Egypts is a heavy weight. And to be here, in a strange part of my country, about to build a new city, is the most frightening feeling of all. All I can see, no matter which way I look, are clouds and rain ahead.
4: We know today, from clay tablets discovered some 90 years ago, written in cuneiform characters, exactly what life was like in those days, 14 centuries B.C. These tablets tell us the tragedies and victories of starting a city from scratch. They are called the Amarna tablets, after the name given the city of truth by Akhenaten, Amarna. But I am getting ahead of my story. I shall return shortly with Act 3.
5: Do you know what stops your car? The brakes stop the wheels, but the tires stop the car. This is Della Reese reminding you to keep treads on your tires and keep safe.
4: A youthful king and queen, she bearing a child, set out to find a new and favorable spot in which they and their followers can practice a new religion, worshiping not a handful of gods, but one. Yet all is not peace and hope. Golden Egypt is under constant surveillance and possible attack from poorer neighbors. Is it a calm before the storm? It is night. The royal barge is anchored in the Nile, 240 miles south of Thebes. Queen Nefertiti, alone on deck, examines her fears.
3: The sun had gone to sleep behind the hills. In the distance, the calls of jackals and mountain lions roaming for food. My husband somewhere on that unknown shore with only a few sailors. I was terrified. What if something should happen to Akhenaten? I stood at the railing waiting, trying to see through the darkness.
6: My queen.
3: Oh, you frightened me.
6: I am sorry, Nefertiti. It is only me, Horenrab.
3: I'm glad you're here, Horenrab. Is all well?
6: Almost everyone has retired for the night. Can you see Akhenaten's boat out there? Is he returning to the barge?
3: No, I cannot. I can barely make out the bay, the shore, the cliffs behind. Did you pass Mariani?
6: You mean your handmaiden?
3: You know who I mean.
6: Why do you ask?
3: Because all through our journey you seem to have made such a point of not talking to her. Don't you find her attractive?
6: Nefertiti, why are you trying to make me aware of Mariani? I wish I understood you.
3: I think you do, Horenrab. Better than most.
6: Do you remember the day Akhenaten's father died and I brought you a kitten? Then the day of your marriage, it ran away, and I found it and brought it back. And then, do you...
3: And then, your disobedience as a storyteller at the coronation festival.
6: Why, out of all the priests in your court, did you order me to tell a story of wars and battles?
3: Why didn't you tell me what I wanted to hear?
6: Why do we hurt each other?
3: If you had asked me that question the first few weeks of my marriage, I might have given you an answer. But not now.
6: Now you love your husband, the Pharaoh.
3: It makes it easier to love the man it has been arranged for you to marry.
6: I understand. Good night. Sleep well.
3: Are you angry?
6: No. I have done my duty for the night. I've made my rounds. The queen is in good spirits. I shall go to my quarters and await the return of the king.
3: You are angry.
6: What am I doing here? I belong with the army, not in this floating golden temple playing nursemaid and night watchman.
3: It was my husband's idea, General, not mine. He wanted you with him.
6: He was angry at the death of Prince Anansa. I could see through that. Any foot soldier could have played guard on this barge. He did it to humiliate me, and I shall not forget this.
3: And don't forget either that Akhenaten is your pharaoh. It's difficult for me to be angry with you, Horenrab. I've known you too many years.
6: I am tired of the king's games. I take my generalship seriously. Yesterday, one of my men rode out from Hermopolis to tell me that foreign troops are massing in Naharin. Now, what would that mean to his majesty?
3: An invasion?
6: Of a sort. That upstart Prince Haziru has a secret alliance with the Hittites. Now, I know it. And the Hittite king? Oh, he'd give anything to even the score for the death of his son in Sinai.
3: We have enemies everywhere.
6: More than we need. But if we do nothing, Aziru will sneak into Syria dressed like an ordinary traveler, and before you know it, he'll be dictator. Syria will fall into his hands, and Egypt will be next. And here I sit, hundreds of miles from Thebes, on a rudderless barge.
3: I will speak to the Pharaoh. I promise you, General.
1: Nefertiti! Nefertiti! I found it!
2: Pharaoh, is that you?
1: I found it. I have found the ideal place for the City of Truth.
2: Sailors, look sharp! When the rope is thrown from the Pharaoh's boat, make it fast and then pull gently. Nefertiti, remember, whether we believe in many gods or one, in this world there is only one life or death. If we let down our guard, Egypt could disappear from the face of the earth.
1: It's been a long search, but I found it. This place has everything. One would hardly have to landscape it. Trees, natural avenues, wonderful.
0: Now we shall have to organize.
1: You don't seem nearly as enthusiastic as I thought you would be. After all, founding of Amarna was your idea.
0: Amarna?
1: Yes. That is its name. It just came to me. Amarna, a resting place of the gods.
0: Amarna. We shall need much more than enthusiasm. A little realism. If you and I are going to hold this empire together, it can't be all prayers to one god.
1: Who has been talking to you, Horenreb?
0: He sees dangers, and you don't want to look.
1: I don't care what he sees or what he says. It is not enough to deploy troops and garrison cities. If I can make the peoples of Egypt and its dominions have one solid, true religious worship, then we could have a safe and enduring society.
0: I'll make a bargain with you, husband. You build the temples, I'll build the city.
1: What do you know about architecture, street planning, viaducts, water? What do you know about anything?
0: What I don't, I can find out. What I can't do, I'll have done by the best craftsmen in our world. The barge was made fast ashore, and for many weeks that followed, it would become our home. I persuaded Akhenaten to release General Horenreb to return to Thebes.
6: Nefertiti, how did you accomplish it?
0: I told my husband you were the only person into whose hands I would entrust my list of architects needed here to transport at least 1,000 workers downriver.
6: Well, I have underestimated your talents, Nefertiti.
0: The most important of all on that list is Beck, the master architect. Horenreb, I want you personally to convince him he must drop everything he's doing at Karnak and tell him I have a city for him to build at Amarna.
6: Oh, you are a sly one. Am I expected to return here to Amarna?
0: We never got round to talking about it, the Pharaoh and I.
6: Ah, so if I happen to rejoin my army at Memphis, I shan't be missed?
0: It's quite natural for a general to be with his army, isn't it?
6: And if the army just happens to run into some foreign troops in Naharin, and a certain Prince Azero is mysteriously kidnapped or killed?
0: We shall have our hands full here in Amarna, General. I don't think you need any special orders to perform what you know is your duty.
6: My queen.
0: Then this is goodbye.
6: Who knows? So be it. May Aton, the sun god, shine on you.
0: In the weeks that followed, I worked with Chief Architect Beck. But it seemed for every 2 steps we went forward, we fell 3 steps back.
7: Queen Nefertiti, you're asking for too much to be done in too little time. Wherever we build, we're constructing on sand, and sand can move. So every time we excavate, we must reinforce. Let me show you on the master map.
0: It's not excavations or reinforcing that concerns me now. You and I agreed on the location of certain buildings and certain streets, and where are they?
7: Right here, on the master plan.
0: I'm not talking about marks on plans. I'm talking about mud bricks, mortar.
7: It's here. It's all there.
0: Don't make me angry, Beck. My orders are not being obeyed.
7: I guarantee you everything is on the plans.
0: Will you kindly step out on the balcony with me?
7: Beautiful day.
0: Now, let me point out something to you that is on a plan, perhaps, but nowhere else. Look to your right. Where is the Street of Flowers? That's on the plan.
7: Well, we haven't yet. The surveyors found that...
0: And over there, my dear Beck, at right angles, where is the Avenue of Palms?
7: But as I've been telling you all along, Queen Nefertiti, the land is on the arid side.
0: What happened to the irrigation canals? The rain storage dam? They're on the master plan.
7: But I...
0: It doesn't concern me how you get fresh water to Amarna. By the pitcherful from Thebes if you have to. Now then, please, one more little look at something else. On the far side, facing the mountains. My dear Beck, what are those? Slums? That definitely is not on the plan for Amarna.
7: Temporary workmen's houses. They'll be torn down to make room for the pylon to be erected there.
0: Oh?
7: As soon as the granite slabs arrive by barge in 2 or 3 months, I assure you, those shacks will be removed by then.
0: Those shacks will be torn down immediately. Beck, I charge you. You will give every workman 500, 1,000, 2,000, however many there are. You will give every workman in Amarna the day off, a week off, if necessary.
7: What, could you tell me why suddenly they're all on holiday?
0: You will also give each worker all the mud brick, the wood, and the tools they'll need. And they will be required to build their own permanent houses. You will design streets and avenues for them to build on. Understood? That is my decree. Nothing temporary. You will tell your workmen to build for permanence.
7: But that's impossible.
0: Indeed.
7: How can I give our entire workforce a week off and yet continue to construct avenues and so forth?
0: It's a problem I know you can solve, my dear Beck. I do not like to hear what cannot be done. Only what can.
8: General Horenrab, welcome to Memphis. We did not expect you at headquarters so soon.
9: We didn't expect you at all, actually.
2: What are you talking about, Templar? Why shouldn't I return to Memphis?
8: Well, you've been gone a long time, General. We commanders had more or less written you off.
2: Oh, you had, had you? You thought I would just retire and leave the command of the Egyptian forces to you and Hori?
9: You've been away for a very long time.
8: Of course, everyone understood. Nefertiti, our royal queen, needed particular protection.
2: Is that sarcasm?
9: Well, General, one hears things.
2: Does what? Well, what does one hear?
8: That the general is quite a favorite of Queen Nefertiti herself.
2: Only the queen? Not the king also?
8: I would say one hears that the general is more a favorite of the queen.
6: Say what you mean, Templar!
8: As you wish. General, you have been observed very close. Very close indeed, with our queen on the royal barge. It has become much talked about here in camp.
2: Oh, and what do they say, the men?
9: Well...
2: Put the men aside for a moment. What do you say, Commander Hori?
9: I wish that it was you on the throne of Egypt.
8: Me? So do I. Yes. You, General.
9: Then you could have Nefertiti, and we could have a strong, warring pharaoh.
2: I've heard enough. I am here because of the threat of foreign troops in Naharin. Place your men on the alert.
8: It's good to have you here, General. Ah, why do we bother dreaming about you being king? He'll be on that throne long after we've died in some battle for Egypt.
2: Templar? Who knows? Horenrab, a pharaoh. A dream? No. Not impossible. No, not at all. I really don't believe that if something should happen to Akhenaten, that Nefertiti would mind sharing the throne with me.
0: And so ended the second year of my reign. My husband, the pharaoh, with his eye on eternity. Myself, Nefertiti, with an eye only for today. And Horenrab, oh yes, I knew it, with an eye to the future. Over the months, there would be many, many attacks on Egypt. But always our soldiers could put fear and arrows into the hearts of our enemies. But this strong, masterful soldier, what arrows did he intend for my heart?
4: Although we have tried to recreate the lives of these unique Egyptians, we have had to depict them in our own terms and in our own language. But Nefertiti and Akhenaten and their subjects must be looked at not from our end of the time scale, but against their primitive background. They were a primitive people with very special talents who left an extraordinary legacy. More on this shortly. We were talking about what distinguishes civilizations. It boils down to the material and the mind. Which do you worship? The Egyptians adored precious stones, unknown gods, and gold. I often ask myself when I hear modern music, see modern dancing, observe our admiration of the shiny, the new, our love of power, of powerful engines, if we today aren't a lot more primitive than we care to admit. Our cast included Tammy Grimes, Russell Horton, Earl Hammond, Evie Juster, and Court Benson. The entire production was under the direction of Hyman Brown. This is E.G. Marshall inviting you to return to our Mystery Theater for another adventure in the macabre. Until next time, pleasant

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don't have to worry about me squashing other deals, cause they've already been squished. Freeze a frame of our moves the same, wish we can continue right behind the bush. 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

0: Everybody loves a mystery. 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
1: 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We're going to dance. We're going to dance. And have some fun.

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0: Everybody loves a mystery. 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

0: Mark, this is Democracy Now!
1: You know, the federal government was conducting an illegal and murderous campaign of terror against immigrant working class people in the Twin Cities. So it's not a surprise to us that they were using these methods to try and infiltrate and map the folks who were organizing opposition to their campaign.
0: After federal agents killed Renee Good and Alex Preti in Minneapolis, did the federal government investigate? Yes. The Department of Homeland Security spied on activist groups and unions that were involved in the protests against ICE's deadly crackdown. We'll get the latest. Then, in an exclusive interview, the prominent British human rights attorney Rajiv Menon speaks out on being charged with contempt of court for what he said during his closing argument in the trial of his client, a Palestine Action protester. Finally, the journalist Gil Duran on his new book, The Nerd Reich, Silicon Valley Fascism and the War on Democracy.
2: The Nerd Reich is a cult of dangerous billionaires who believe it is their destiny to overthrow American democracy in the 21st century using technology, specifically AI, crypto, and the Trump administration.
0: All that and more coming up. Welcome to Democracy Now!, democracynow.org, The War and Peace Report. I'm Amy Goodman. President Trump has reportedly threatened to bomb the S out of Oman if it, quote, gets in the way of the U.S. blockade of Iranian ships in the Strait of Hormuz. It comes as Trump has downplayed concerns about conditions on the USS Abraham Lincoln, an aircraft carrier that's been deployed for more than 260 days, one of the longest deployments in U.S. military history. Two U.S. military newspapers, the Navy Times and Stars and Stripes, have reported multiple attempts by sailors to jump overboard amidst deteriorating conditions on the Lincoln, including food rationing, plumbing backups, and shortages of basic supplies, including toothpaste and soap. This is President Trump talking to reporters Friday, saying the deployment hasn't been long enough.
3: That ship is moving right now, or very shortly, and it's being replaced with another very similar ship.
4: Has the deployment gone on too long? Are you worried about the mental health concerns?
3: Not nearly long enough.
0: Not nearly long enough, the president said. This comes as President Trump says the U.S. will substantially reduce joint military exercises with South Korea, noting Seoul had declined to join the U.S. war on Iran. He said his decision is based on his, quote, very good relationship with North Korea's leader Kim Jong-un, adding the country has been, quote, unthreatening and respectful as long as he's been president. Meanwhile, in Qatar, officials are denying Iranian accusations that Doha is secretly holding three Iranian airmen as prisoners of war. The dispute dates to the third day of the war when Qatar said it shot down two Iranian warplanes and claimed were threatening its airspace. On Sunday, Iran's military announced a $30,000 bounty for killing or capturing U.S. soldiers, which would be doubled if it's carried out by a woman.
5: Whoever, any dear combatant, kills an American or captures one and hands them over to any of the units of the Islamic Republic of Iran Army, supported by those dear individuals who wish to participate in financial jihad, but under the guarantee of the army alongside the great rewards of jihad, we will provide a proper gift. This gift is equivalent to $30,000, approximately 5 billion tomans.
0: In Lebanon, Israeli airstrikes killed at least 11 people, including children, on Saturday, one of the deadliest Israeli attacks in Lebanon since the so-called ceasefire with Hezbollah took effect in June. Israel's been striking Lebanon since early March after Hezbollah fired into Israel in retaliation for the U.S.-Israeli war on Iran. Israeli strikes have killed more than 4,300 people in Lebanon this year. According to the UN, more than 1 million people have been forced to flee their homes. President Trump's son-in-law and envoy Jared Kushner has met with Israeli Prime Minister Benjamin Netanyahu after Israel rejected a 15-point plan for Gaza promoted by President Trump's so-called Board of Peace. The proposal would see Hamas gradually disarm and turn over governance of the Gaza Strip to an international force in exchange for Israel's withdrawal. Over the weekend, Kushner met in Cairo with Hamas's political chief, Khalil al-Haya. Also joining the talks was Egyptian President Abdel Fattah al-Sisi, former British Prime Minister Tony Blair, and Qatari, Turkish, and Egyptian mediators. In the occupied West Bank, Israel's military has announced plans to hand over responsibility for policing Israeli settlers to a civilian Israeli police force. Palestinian officials condemned the plan as a flagrant violation of international law, calling it another step towards Israeli annexation of the West Bank. This comes as a siege by Israeli settlers on the village of Qusra has entered its second week, with 15 Palestinians, including two children, cut off from food, water and electricity by armed Israeli settlers backed by soldiers. Human rights groups say it's part of a concerted effort by Israelis to seize even more Palestinian land. This is a video filmed by Aisha Hassan, whose family's been confined to their home for over a week while Israeli soldiers occupy a neighboring building.
6: We are in our besieged house and have been under siege for the last 7 days. The soldiers are stationed on the nearby house of my brother Youssef. They keep screaming and singing all day.
0: In Russia, officials say at least 10 people were killed over the weekend when Ukraine launched one of its largest drone attacks since the start of the war. Moscow's defense ministry claims it shot down nearly 1,500 Ukrainian drones over 24 hours. A massive fire tore through a distribution warehouse operated by the Russian online retailer Wildberries just outside central Moscow. Ukrainian officials say Russia struck 13 locations across Ukraine over the same period, killing 7 people. In Afghanistan, the Taliban have marked 5 years in power since U.S. forces withdrew from the country. Since retaking control in 2021, the Taliban have stripped away the rights of women and girls, with UNESCO reporting some 2.4 million girls are now barred from secondary and higher education. The United Nations warns more than half of women's groups still working in Afghanistan could cease operations within the next year due to funding problems. This is the permanent representative of Denmark to the United Nations.
7: The Taliban's systematic repression of women and girls has become a defining feature of the current system. Afghanistan remains the only country in the world where girls are banned from secondary and higher education. The grave abuse of the right to education is also having far-reaching consequences for Afghanistan's economic development and provision of essential public services.
0: Hundreds of migrants in Spain's North African enclave of Ceuta gathered for a protest Sunday demanding they be granted asylum. They're among the thousands who remain there after more than 70,000 people crossed into the enclave in recent weeks seeking protections. Dozens died, mostly from drowning in their attempt to reach the Spanish territory amidst an intensifying crackdown along the border with Morocco. Many of those who stayed in Ceuta are now forced to sleep on the beach or in the city's outskirts. This is a migrant from Morocco who swam there.
8: We have problems and bad situations in our country. There are so many talents in our country that have been lost. We are truly suffering. We are sleeping next to the sea, with cold, with bad smell. We are suffering a lot. The police doesn't let us go downtown. They always kick us out, telling us to get the hell out of there.
0: In Indonesia, a 7.7 magnitude earthquake that struck the country Saturday was followed by nearly 1,000 aftershocks, killing more than 50 people. The largest earthquake hit just north of Flores Island, followed by a second 6.4 magnitude quake in Indonesia's western Sumatra Island. An estimated 5,000 people have been evacuated. Search and rescue teams race to find survivors. Many evacuees have been forced to sleep in the streets, afraid of more aftershocks. Meanwhile, tents have been set up amidst the rubble of collapsed hospitals to serve as makeshift emergency rooms to treat injured patients. Landslides have also blocked roads in parts of Flores Island, raising concerns of dwindling aid and resources as people go hungry.
6: My husband in the morning took Rohini's baby and went to the store, and he got us 3 loaves of bread to share. One loaf of bread, I felt so sorry for my nieces and nephews, had to be divided, little by little. She's pregnant. I feel so sorry for her, so I only ate a small amount. Even a single banana would be divided among 3 people. We were desperately hungry.
0: This is Indonesia's deadliest quake since 2022, when an earthquake in West Java killed hundreds. In the United States, in northern Michigan, a gunman killed 5 people Friday, prompting a manhunt that ended when the shooter was found dead alongside one of his victims. Separately, police in Petersburg, Virginia, arrested a 19-year-old suspect on Saturday following an overnight shooting at Virginia State University that left 5 people injured, one of them critically, just hours after officials welcomed freshmen to campus. According to the Gun Violence Archive, the U.S. has seen at least 305 mass shootings since the start of the year. President Trump's former personal attorney, now Attorney General Todd Blanche, has declined to pledge that the Justice Department will operate independently of the White House. Blanche was asked about the topic by NBC's Meet the Press host Kristen Welker.
9: You, of course, used to be President Trump's former personal defense attorney. Can you pledge that the Justice Department will always act independently of the White House?
10: Well, there's a big difference between saying we will always do our job and investigate any case and act independently of the White House. No, I'm not going to pledge that.
0: A federal judge has ruled the state of Idaho must allow abortions when the pregnant person's health and life are at risk. U.S. District Judge B. Lynn Windmill ruled Idaho state officials cannot prosecute physicians who perform abortions under these circumstances, saying Idaho's near total abortion ban violates the due process and equal protection clauses of the 14th Amendment. Physicians faced up to 5 years in prison if found in violation of the ban. In his ruling, Judge Windmill wrote, quote, "It's about self-preservation and the limit of the state's power to make a woman suffer for the sake of an unborn child. A pregnant woman's health is not a state resource to be allocated at the legislature's whim," he said. And the Democratic National Committee has approved sweeping changes to the 2028 presidential primary calendar. Under the new schedule, South Carolina voters would cast the first ballots January 22nd, followed by Nevada on February 1st. Iowa and New Hampshire would no longer be the first states to hold nominating contests. The move could expand the influence of Black and Latino voters on narrowing the field of presidential contenders. And those are some of the headlines. This is Democracy Now!, democracynow.org, the War and Peace Report. I'm Amy Goodman.
11: And I'm Anjali Kamath, and welcome to all of our viewers and listeners around the country and across the world. Operation Puppet Master. That's the name of an expansive surveillance program launched by the federal government against activists, left-leaning political organizations, labor unions, and other groups in Minnesota last winter, as hundreds of thousands of residents joined protests demanding an end to the violent mass deportation campaign in the state by ICE and other federal agencies known as Operation Metro Surge. The spying program was launched by HSI. Homeland Security Investigations, 4 days after federal agents shot and killed Alex Preddy, a nurse and protester, and just weeks after agents shot another protester, Renee Good. The spying program came to light in court documents filed in federal district court in Minnesota and first reported on by the New York Times. The documents were filed by defense attorney Kevin Rich in the federal case against 15 purported Antifa members. Minnesotans accused of conspiracy to, quote, impede or injure federal officers and to, quote, violently oppose immigration law enforcement. Rich represents one of the accused, Isaac Sant.
0: In Kevin Rich's motion, he reveals that undercover agents posing as protesters spied on community members at meetings in churches, parks, libraries, schools, and union halls, and that HSI secretly obtained the financial records of national labor unions, including the SEIU and the Communication Workers of America, CWA, as well as national nonprofits like the Sunrise Movement. The financial records go back 3 years. Democracy Now! Spoke to Kieran Knutson, president of the CWA Local 7250, on Sunday to get his response.
1: We were outraged but not surprised to learn this news. You know, the federal government was conducting an illegal and murderous campaign of terror against immigrant working class people in the Twin Cities. So it's not a surprise to us that they were using these methods to try and infiltrate and map the folks who were organizing opposition to their campaign. And, you know, it's our understanding that they've surveilled our members, that they have infiltrated meetings that we co-sponsored, and possibly even entered our office once as undercover cops for the federal government as part of this operation. So, yeah, it just shows what kind of government we're up against.
11: In the motion filed with the court attorney Kevin Rich writes, quote, with no evidence, the government alleged to the grand jury that the conspiracy in this case extends far beyond the defendants to include the AFL-CIO, the Minneapolis Federation of Educators, the Minnesota Association of Professional Employees, Monarca, Veterans for Peace, and the Grease Pit Bicycle Repair Shop, among others. So far, none of the groups targeted by the HSI inquiry have faced charges. The executive director of the Sunrise Movement, Aru Shiny Ajay, said, quote, while federal agents repeatedly broke the law, ordinary people exercised their First Amendment rights to protect their neighbors. The surveillance operation arose from a White House directive known as National Security Presidential Memo 7, NSPM 7, which identifies a potential domestic terrorist as someone expressing, quote, anti-Christian, anti-capitalist, or anti-American views.
0: For more, we're joined by two guests. Isaac Sant is a healthcare worker in St. Paul, Minnesota, one of the 15 protesters charged by the federal government in June. It was his attorney, Kevin Rich, who filed this motion and released these documents on Thursday. And Emilio Gonzalez-Avalos is executive director of Unidos Minnesota, a grassroots group and immigrant advocacy organization that was also spied on by the federal government. We welcome you both to Democracy Now! I wanted to turn first to Isaac Sant in St. Paul. It's your attorney that who released these documents. It has been explosive around the country to see the federal government, after the killing of Alex Preti and Renee Good, investigating who? The activists who are protesting these killings and the deadly immigrant crackdown. Now, your attorney advised you not to speak today, but you've chosen to. Why? Talk about what's happened in the Twin Cities.
12: Hi, Amy. Thanks for having me. I believe this case is a blatant act of political repression against anybody who was brave enough to protest against ICE's terroristic rampage through our streets in December and January. And I think the calculus here is a little different than in a normal criminal trial. I think these are politically motivated charges intended to quell dissent, and that my little organization is not really the target of these. I'm under indictment, and it's obviously very stressful, but the whole community is really the target here. This is intended to have a chilling effect on protest and to intimidate people out of the street.
11: Isaac, were you one of the groups that was under surveillance, and did you suspect anything during the time?
12: I did suspect that we might have been under surveillance. I mean, I was at a mass meeting immediately after the brutal murder of Renee Good, and I thought there might be undercovers in the room. Sure, but
0: what were you indicted for, Isaac?
12: I was indicted for conspiracy to impede or injure a federal officer, and also for interstate stalking.
11: I want to bring in Emilia Gonzalez-Avalos into the conversation, executive director of Unidos Minnesota. Emilia, can you talk about your organization? I'm looking at this chart of that Homeland Security Investigations put out called The Conspiracy, and there's a group called Monarca right at the top. And this is a project of Unidos, your group. Can you talk about your experience with federal surveillance?
13: Of course. Well, Monarca is, as you said, our constitutional observing program. It is an on-ramp for community organizing where we developed these massive forums for people to learn about how to legally and constitutionally observe what was happening in our streets with the deadly force being used upon our immigrant families. And that's all we did. We were teaching people how to use their First Amendment. What does a warrant, an administrative warrant, looks like differently from a judicial warrant? What were the rights and opportunities that we have to protect the rights of immigrants in detention or while they are being detained? How do you locate a person that has just been detained? We also talked about Fourth Amendment rights. And this program grew to almost 30,000 people before MetroSearch and reached to 50,000 people after MetroSearch, and it continues to grow. And so we were shocked. We were sick to hear that we were also in this list of people that were organizing, using their First Amendment rights and the right to petition to their government, but also not surprised. We have learned through history that this is one of the tactics they have used across the world to repress and scare and disrupt movements that are organizing with other people against racism, that are organizing for justice, and that are organizing for a multiracial, high-functioning democracy.
0: I want to go to what the U.S. attorney for Minnesota said in a news conference. He refused to answer repeated questions about whether any federal agents or officers were injured by the defendants.
14: Whether or not they actually, at the end of the day, caused bodily harm is not the measure of whether or not they committed a serious federal crime. And I would dare say, you know, we just cannot have in this country people getting together, engaging in all of these violent acts, and then simply saying, well, you know, nobody got hurt. So how bad could it have been?
0: That was the U.S. attorney for Minnesota, Daniel Rosen, who also suggested there could be more charges related to ongoing investigations into anti-ICE activism during so-called Operation MetroSearch.
14: If you are actively conspiring to impede law enforcement,

0: to this, Isaac sent?
1: On the advice of my attorney, I'm not going to talk about the details of any overt acts I'm alleged to have committed in the indictment. But what I can tell you is that our activism, me and all of my co-defendants, was nonviolent throughout Metro Surge. And that, as I said, this is a naked act of political repression. This is not about what we did. This is about who we are and what we believe. This is about the suppression of our politics and more broadly of any opposition to ICE's campaign of terror across the country. I didn't hurt anyone. I'm not alleged to have hurt anyone. And there's nothing in the indictment that I'm accused of that tens of thousands of people also didn't participate in as acts of protest when ICE was rampaging through our streets.
2: I want to bring Amelia back into this conversation. This indictment against the 15 defendants, you know, accused them of everything from throwing ICE chunks to setting up blockades. But the surveillance documents released last week now show the government was monitoring peaceful library meetings about de-escalation tactics. What are your thoughts on the kind of evidence being gathered by the Trump administration and the financial records that have been collected of the SEIU, Sunrise Movement, 3 years of financial records?
3: Well, I am not an attorney, and I also have never experienced or witnessed a network of surveillance that tries to fish and hunt for the behaviors that they want to polarize and then act using that, acting with the strength of the Department of Justice. It is also said that in this administration, a ham sandwich can get an indictment. And so it is very dangerous, the times that we're living, the discretion in which the rule of law is being used. And I hold two things at the same time. Courts decide on individual conduct, and everybody has the right to due process. Everybody gets a defense. And a government that puts a bicycle collective in a teachers union and a network of regular people like Unidos on a conspiracy chart, in my opinion, loses the right to be believed about who the dangerous people are.
0: Emilio Gonzalez-Avalos, thank you so much for being with us, Executive Director of Unidos Minnesota, and Isaac Sand, healthcare worker and activist in St. Paul, one of the 15 Minnesotans charged with conspiracy to impede federal officers during their immigration crackdown last winter. It was his attorney who released the documents. Coming up in an exclusive interview, the prominent British human rights attorney Rajiv Menon speaking out on being charged with contempt of court for what he said during his closing argument in defense of his client, a protester with Palestine Action. We'll go to London. Stay with us.

0: I Keep Faith by the British musician Billy Bragg, performing in our Democracy Now! Studio. This is Democracy Now!, democracynow.org. I'm Amy Goodman with Anjali Kamat.
1: We turn now to the case of a leading human rights attorney in Britain who is facing criminal charges himself over his representation of a client in court. Rajiv Menon KC, King's Counsel, is accused of criminal contempt over his closing speech at the trial of six Palestine Action activists for their direct action protest at a weapons factory owned by Elbit Systems, a supplier of arms to Israel in Filton in August of 2024. Menon is being accused of misleading

0: the jury and ignoring the judge's directions in his remarks. He's believed to be the first defense attorney in Britain to be prosecuted over statements in a closing speech. Mr. Justice's court order read in part, quote, "The respondent made statements which were capable of suggesting to the jury that the court was not impartial, in that he referred to the defendants being prevented from giving evidence about Elbit Systems and later referred to Elbit Systems being protected and wined and dined in the corridors of power."
1: Garden Court Chambers, where Menon has worked as a barrister for 30 years, said the charges brought against him were unprecedented and have, quote, sent shockwaves through the legal profession, unquote. The chair of the Criminal Bar Association has said the charges have left attorneys afraid of doing their jobs. Amnesty International said, quote, "The prosecution of Palestine Action lawyer Rajiv Menon, KC, is a serious threat to fair trial rights and the right to protest," unquote. For more, we're joined by Rajiv Menon, KC, himself in his first television broadcast interview since the charges were brought. He's joining us from London, where Democracy Now! Just was. Thanks so much for being with us. Why have you decided to speak out? In fact, you encourage your clients, Palestine Action protesters, not to speak directly to the press. Is that right? And yet now you're the focus of the court.
2: Firstly, thank you for inviting me. I've decided to speak out because for the last few months, a number of senior judges in this country have decided to make the most serious allegations against me in public, publishing those allegations on the Judicial Office website. And, of course, you've already highlighted the fact that I'm the first lawyer, as far as I'm aware, as far as my lawyers are aware, ever to be prosecuted for contempt of court in British legal history. And I just feel that it's important that I have a voice in this and that I at least address some of the matters in general terms that I'm accused of, as opposed to simply waiting for my opportunity in court months from now to say what I need to say.
0: And Rajiv, can you explain why these contempt charges are being brought against you? What exactly did you say that was considered contempt of court?
2: So I made a closing speech in a Palestine Action protest case, as you said, on the 8th of January this year, on behalf of my client Charlotte Head, who was one of those engaged in direct action against the Elbit Systems factory. And the judge subsequently made seven specific allegations of contempt against me. I'm probably not wise for me to go into the full detail of that, but suffice to say, perhaps, that I categorically deny deliberately breaching any judicial order, and as far as I'm aware, as far as I believe, didn't inadvertently breach any order either. I mean, contempt of court is a complicated jurisdiction, but in essence, it involves a serious interference with the administration of justice. And I categorically deny that anything that I said in that closing speech amounted to a serious interference with the administration of justice. But that's the allegation in a nutshell.
1: Rajiv Menon, since our systems are a little different, the legal systems not only in the United States and Britain, but around the world, if you can say in lay terms, in your closing argument, what is the argument you were making? I mean, we have a defense in the United States, or we have a description, for example, called jury nullification. They can say someone did something, but they don't feel they should be found guilty. Talk about what the Palestine Action defendants were accused of, who you represented, and what your argument was.
2: Yes. So my client, Charlotte Head, was charged with aggravated burglary, violent disorder, and criminal damage. And she had statutory defenses to aggravated burglary and violent disorder. The problem was, in relation to criminal damage, there was no dispute that she had participated with others in damaging property belonging to the Israeli arms manufacturer Elbit Systems. And the trial judge had withdrawn her only available defense of lawful excuse to that charge. And so on the face of it, she had no defense to the charge. But of course, she's innocent until proven guilty. And ultimately, the facts are for the jury, not for the judge. The jury are the sole judges of the facts. And so in my speech, I told the jury about a very famous case from 1670, excuse me, of William Penn and William Mead, who had been charged with unlawful preaching on the streets of London. And in that case, the trial judge had directed the jury to convict, and the jury had refused to convict. And the jury was subsequently imprisoned, and when they continued to refuse to convict, were fined. And some of those jurors refused to pay the fine. They were locked up. And that case that came to be known as Bushell's case is one of the most famous cases in British legal history. And I told the jury about that case, as hundreds, if not thousands, of other lawyers have done before me. And I told the jury about a plaque at the Old Bailey, probably the most famous courtroom in the world, where that case is celebrated. Again, something that's been done by countless lawyers before me. And what I've been accused of is that by doing that, I was informing the jury about their right to acquit a defendant according to their conscience and was inviting them to do so. And that is an allegation I categorically deny. What you call jury nullification in the United States is called jury equity here. But I categorically deny, I need to make this absolutely clear, that I either informed the jury of the existence of that principle, that fundamental principle, or invited them to invoke it. What I did do was tell them about that famous case and about the plaque that celebrates the case. And that's at the very heart of the allegation that I face.
0: Rajiv, I want to turn to a clip of your client, Charlotte Head, speaking to AJ Plus earlier this year.
3: Palestine will never be forgotten. And for me, it's something that I will never stop supporting and fighting for and wanting to scream from the rooftops. We wanted to stop the manufacturing of weapons on British soil that were being used by Israel in the genocide in Gaza. I think we'd asked nicely. We'd asked so many times in every different way, and the government wasn't listening. Having been in prison, which is obviously, you know, not even comparable to what people are going through in Gaza, but experiencing a smidge of that isolation, having people tell you that you're not alone and that people are there and that you're never going to be forgotten, I think that's probably the most poignant thing I could say.
0: Rajiv Menon, tell us about your client, Charlotte Head, and what exactly she was charged with, and she's back in prison now?
2: She is. She's an extraordinary woman, I should say that from the outset, who has dedicated most of her adult life to helping those less fortunate than her. She spent 3 years working in the refugee camps in Calais, doing a number of different jobs at the time to assist refugees and asylum seekers. At the time of her involvement in the action against the factory in Filton, she was working with women suffering domestic violence and abuse in London. So she's someone who's dedicated, as I said, most of her adult life to helping others, and was driven to participate in this action by the genocide that was being live-streamed onto our televisions and our mobile phones in this country. As I said, she was charged with aggravated burglary, violent disorder, and criminal damage. She was acquitted by the jury at the first trial of aggravated burglary, which was the most serious charge that she faced, a charge that can technically attract a sentence of life imprisonment. The prosecution subsequently dropped the charge of violent disorder against her. The jury at the first trial were hung on that charge. As far as criminal damage is concerned, the jury couldn't decide at the first trial. But she had a retrial later in April and May, and at that retrial she was convicted of criminal damage and was given a custodial sentence of 5 years imprisonment. She's currently serving that sentence. And in addition to that, the trial judge found that her offending, quite extraordinarily, the first time this has ever happened in a protest case in this country, that her offending had a terrorist connection. And as a result, she's subject now to a draconian regime within the prison system, which has, in real terms, lengthened the time that she will have to spend in custody. And that is a matter that's currently subject to appeal.
0: And the judge in this case, in the first trial and the second trial, put several restrictions on what was allowed as a defense. Is that right? Can you explain that?
2: So because the trial judge had withdrawn their justifications from them. As I mentioned earlier, Charlotte's defense of lawful excuse was withdrawn from the jury. Other justification defenses were withdrawn. The judge restricted what the defendants could say about their underlying motivations, and specifically about what they could say about Elbit Systems. And so on a number of occasions during the first trial, the defendants were stopped from telling the jury what they had learned about Elbit Systems prior to their involvement in the action. But they still managed to say a great deal. And to be fair, the judge never directed the jury at the first trial that the jury should disregard what they said. At the retrial, when they were solely facing the charge of criminal damage, further restrictions were placed on them, and they were not allowed to say anything to the jury at the retrial about the reasons or underlying motivations that they had for either joining Palestine Action or participating in the action against the Filton factory, or their specific views about Elbit Systems. So that further restriction was placed on them at the retrial that was not there at the first trial, where they were facing other charges as well. I mean, it's quite complicated, this, but I hope that explains it in a nutshell.
1: Before we end, we want to talk about that larger issue of Palestine Action being considered a terrorist organization in London. I was there last week, and I asked the British MP Jeremy Corbyn about Prime Minister Andy Burnham's apology for the Labour Party's initial stance on Gaza. And part of his response was about that crackdown on Palestine Action. This is what MP Corbyn said.
4: If he is serious about a complete change of policy, if he's serious, it's a big if, then why are we criminalizing people who take part in protest in Britain? A number have already been convicted and face long stretches in prison. These are non-violent direct action protests. And there are also probably 2,500 to 3,000 people who've been arrested for holding a placard in contravention of the Terrorism Act 2000, which is basically labeling anyone that holds a placard up saying, "I support Palestine Action," calling them a terrorist. This includes people in their 80s and even 90s, retired Anglican clergy people, and many others. It's an absurd situation.
1: So that's British MP Jeremy Corbyn when we were in London last week. As we wrap up, Rajiv Menon, if you can talk about how you're fighting the charges against you, the contempt of court charges, and also the chilling effect this has on how far lawyers will go to represent cases like these.
2: Absolutely. Well, let me deal with the latter first. I mean, there is no question, as the chair of the Criminal Bar Association and the chair of the Bar Council in this country have both publicly said, that the prosecution being brought against me for contempt of court is having a chilling effect on criminal defense lawyers and the worries that they undoubtedly have these days, particularly in protest cases, about what they can and cannot say. And that's obviously because of the unique, extraordinary, and unprecedented action being taken against me. I mean, I think that's irrefutable. I mean, there's so much evidence about it. And literally hundreds of people have contacted me, lawyers and others, to talk about that chilling effect. And I mean, that clearly is something that is is extremely worrying. It's been described by some as a descent into authoritarianism. As far as the case against me is concerned, already the Court of Appeal in this country, in a judgment in May, has held that the trial judge in the Filton case and another senior member of the British judiciary, a Lord Justice of Appeal, a member of the Court of Appeal, acted unlawfully against me in an excessive jurisdiction by allowing a direct referral to the High Court being made against me for contempt of court. So we have already had that victory. The case then went back to the trial judge, who has now instituted contempt of court proceedings against me under a different procedure. We are now appealing against that as well, on the basis that that also was unlawful. We're awaiting a date for that appeal. We think it'll probably be in October or November. Depending on the outcome of that appeal, of course, there are different possibilities. If I win that appeal, then this may go away. Alternatively, it may be referred to the Attorney General to make a decision as to whether or not I should be prosecuted. If I lose my appeal, then I will stand trial for contempt of court at some stage, either later this year or early next year, with the risk of a potential two-year prison sentence hanging over my head. So this is a serious matter with serious constitutional implications, which is of tremendous worry and concern to members of the criminal bar and other members of the legal profession in this country.
1: Rajiv Menon, I want to thank you for being with us and agreeing to do this interview against your own lawyer's wishes. A leading British human rights and criminal defense lawyer facing an unprecedented contempt of court charges and could be sentenced up to 2 years in prison for his closing speech for a Palestine Action defendant, speaking to us from London. Coming up, the Nerd Reich, Silicon Valley fascism, and the war on democracy. Stay with us.

0: We are here by Scott Donaldson and Richard Samuel Nolan. This is Democracy Now!, democracynow.org, The War and Peace Report. I'm Amy Goodman with Anjali Kamen.
1: The Nerd Reich, Silicon Valley Fascism and the War on Democracy. That's the name of a new book by our next guest, the journalist Gil Duran. The book looks at how tech billionaires, including Peter Thiel and Elon Musk, are pushing what Duran calls tech fascism. Gil Duran also documents how Thiel had played a pivotal role in J.D. Vance's rise to power. Duran writes, quote, Vance is almost entirely a creation of Thiel, who bankrolled his brief stint as a Silicon Valley venture capitalist and United States senator. With Vance at Trump's side, Silicon Valley had one of their own in the White House, a tech venture capitalist one heartbeat away from the presidency.
0: Gil Duran joins us here in New York. He's the former opinion editor of the Sacramento Bee and editorial page editor at the San Francisco Examiner. He now publishes two newsletters, the Nerd Reich and Frame Lab. Welcome to Democracy Now! So let's start with the title, The Nerd Reich, Silicon Valley Fascism and the War on Democracy. Why'd you choose it?
2: Well, in 2024, I wrote a series for The New Republic about the extremist ideological beliefs coming out of Silicon Valley. And after I'd written a story that went really viral and got me under attack by one of these guys, someone reached out to me from the crypto world and said, you know, we've been calling these guys the Nerd Reich for years. And that blew my mind, and I saw that no one was really using that title, and so I rebranded my newsletter, which had some boring other name, as The Nerd Reich, and that became the main message of it. But I thought it was amazing that from within their own community, this was a label that was applied to them. People understood it was fascist and was echoing Nazism in nature.
0: But I want to just say, the billionaire tech bros, as they are known, another name for them, haven't always been the way they are now. In fact, when Trump was first coming into office, talk about how they have changed.
2: During the first Trump administration, we saw something called Tech Against Trump, where there were all these tech companies standing up to Trump, filing lawsuits, opposing his crackdowns in immigration. This time around, it's completely different.
0: He was removed from X.
2: Yeah, removed from X. Facebook banned him. Now we see the opposite happening. I think what happened is that Trump was able to tap into some undercurrents in Silicon Valley with his return to power. Billionaires had become radicalized by things like the Me Too movement, by Occupy, by the Black Lives Matter movement, and then by the pandemic. And so when Trump is able to return to power, they are now in a very different mentality. They've made billions and billions of more dollars. They're even more against taxes and government, even though government is generally the basis for many of their fortunes. And so now we see a complete alignment behind Trump. In fact, Trump is being funded and supported by Silicon Valley. He wouldn't be able to do the things he's doing without the billions of dollars he's raking in open crypto corruption.
1: You know, in the epigraph to your book, you quote Peter Thiel from 2010. So in a way, they've changed, but this also goes back and has a longer history. And the end of that quote is, technology is this incredible alternative to politics. Can you talk about what he meant by that and what that means in terms of the kind of influence Peter Thiel has?
0: And who he is.
2: Yeah. Some billionaires appear to have changed, but Peter Thiel hasn't really changed. He's been right-wing for a very long time. Peter Thiel was born in Germany, came to the United States as a child, went to Stanford, became a lawyer, studied philosophy, and then got very lucky to be in Silicon Valley in the late 1990s as things were about to take off. In 1997, he read a book called The Sovereign Individual, which predicted that in the 21st century, technology would overthrow democracy, specifically something called cybercurrency, or what we would today call crypto, which would undermine government authority, and advanced automation, which we would call AI, which would collapse the economy by destroying most jobs and concentrating wealth in the hands of a savvy few that were called the sovereign individual. And Peter Thiel has credited this crazy book with being the inspiration for PayPal, which he says was an effort to get ahead of this digital currency. It didn't quite work out that way, but it made him a billionaire eventually, because it provided the basis for his fortune, and he's been able to use his money to grow this influential cult of right-wing ideas in Silicon Valley, which, by the way, they were always there. This libertarian, it was called, vibe, coming out of Silicon Valley in the 80s and the 90s. There were a handful of writers who wrote about it then, but what we've learned is these guys were never libertarians. They just wanted to be in charge of the government. They weren't against the government. unless they don't get to be the government. So now that they are the government, we see with their true face, they're fascists and they're authoritarians.
1: You know, you tell the story in the book, a remarkable story of a group of these billionaire tech bros. It's not just Peter Thiel, it's several other men. Can you talk about some of these other characters that you talk about? And what is their crusade against democracy?
2: They have this idea, largely stemming from this Sovereign Individual book, that technology means democracy is an obsolete software system, that the United States is an obsolete country, that it won't survive the 21st century. And I want to say, I know this sounds crazy to people, but much of my book is told in the words of these men, from in podcasts and interviews and long essays they write about it. And their problem with democracy is that they don't get to have all the power.
1: So you didn't have to get secret documents. I mean, you have some remarkable statements in this book. You have Balaji Srinivasan and also Curtis Yarvin. And Curtis Yarvin, I believe, talking about, in an early blog post perhaps, talking about San Francisco and what to do with the poor.
2: Yeah, so this idea is that they've got, some call it the network state. Curtis Yarvin called it patchworks. Part of their apocalyptic vision for the future is that the country will be broken up. It will no longer be one country. It'll be broken up into these sort of corporate zones or fiefdoms called patchworks or network states. And the new governing structure will be these autocratic, dictator-like corporations that will have total power over their citizens. Yarvin wrote that they could even turn unproductive people into biodiesel to fuel city buses. But he said he was just kidding about that, but that what we really need for the poor is a humane alternative to genocide. So these are the kinds of ideas you see. And what's disturbing is that Balaji Srinivasan, another Peter Thiel protege, because Curtis Yarvin is funded by Peter Thiel, that's the only reason anyone's ever heard of him, goes on to create this idea called the network state, which is a more startup-friendly version of this, that corporations and billionaires should fund their own cities and countries. And we're seeing that grow.
0: Let's go to Curtis Yarvin in his own words at the Institute of Art and Ideas, where he explained why he supports monarchical system of government.
3: Let's debunk this concept of liberal democracy. There's actually no such thing. Democracy in today's world just means a good or a legitimate government. It means a claim to a legitimate government. Just because you call yourself a democracy doesn't mean anything. North Korea calls itself the DPRK, Democratic People's Republic of Korea. That is three euphemisms for democracy, one place name, and it's a monarchy. Anything that works is a monarchy. So, for example, if you take your iPhone and you look at the box that your iPhone comes in, it says designed by Apple in California, manufactured in China. So that is two monarchies. Apple has a CEO and China has a dictator, and one oligarchy, which is the government of California, which is, by the way, basically a single party state. There are no longer competitive elections in California. So when you try to imagine the state of California in which I live trying to build an iPhone or design an iPhone, the concept is ridiculous.
0: Let's go back to 2021 when J.D. Vance, then a candidate in Ohio for U.S. Senate, appeared on the conservative Jack Murphy Live podcast. Murphy asked Vance how to root out so-called wokeism from American institutions.
4: There's this guy, Curtis Yarvin, who's written about some of these things. And so one is to basically accept that this entire thing is going to fall in on itself, right? I tend to think that we should seize the institutions of the left and turn them against the left, right? We need like a de-bathification program, but like a de-wokeification program in the United States, right?
0: So that was J.D. Vance back in 2021. The latest news is out of the Washington Post that President Donald Trump recently told donors in private that he wants to see his vice president, J.D. Vance, win the 2028 presidential election, a sign that he's open to publicly backing J.D. Vance. There's been this kind of war between J.D. Vance and Marco Rubio, the Secretary of State. But talk about the significance of this. And as you said, J.D. Vance being a creation of Peter Thiel.
2: J.D. Vance is a dangerous extremist who embraces a set of ideas that should put a chill down the spine of every American. He went on in that interview to say that Donald Trump would likely win the 2024 election, and that when he did, he should purge the federal government, just like Yarvin had recommended. And in fact, he should defy the courts and the law and challenge the Supreme Court justices to force him to follow their dictates. It's pretty amazing that you have a man on the political stage in the White House, a heartbeat away from the presidency, Democracy, who has espoused such radically anti-American ideas. And I think people need to understand the degree to which he is so closely related to Peter Thiel. We wouldn't have a J.D. Vance without a Peter Thiel. Peter Thiel is even the reason that J.D. Vance converted to Catholicism. He's the reason J.D. Vance became a venture capitalist and a millionaire.
0: How did they hook up?
2: Peter Thiel likes to go around speaking to schools and graduate schools. And in 2011, he went to Yale Law School and gave a speech. And J.D. Vance said it was one of the most significant moments of his life, and that Peter Thiel was one of the most intelligent people he'd ever heard. And basically, that speech convinced him to not be a lawyer and instead to become a venture capitalist. And at every step of J.D. Vance's life since then, it has been Peter Thiel who has made him who he is, who has essentially created him whole cloth.
1: And it's not just J.D. Vance, right? I mean, it's Bloomberg, I think, reported that 16 people connected to Thiel are in the Trump administration. Can you talk about, you know, what kind of effect this has had in terms of policies? Like, you know, when we hear these ideas, they sound a little outlandish, to say the least. It's hard to see them being translated into policy. But then what we've been living over the past 2 years, you're seeing a lot of this coming to fruition. So can you talk about, you know, DOGE, for example, or the, you know, mass layoffs at federal jobs, what happened to USAID, and where those ideas came from?
2: The main argument of Curtis Yarvin for a long time has been that a president should act as a dictator. And one of the ways to cement this dictator's power is to purge the federal government of anyone who is unwilling to follow the orders of the dictator, basically to destroy the civil service. In addition, this is 15, almost 20 years ago, he recommended that the United States pretty much destroy its diplomatic standing in the world and eliminate international aid programs. We saw all of that happen during DOGE. In fact, Yarvin had updated his idea to say that it should be a CEO who the president should install as a dictator to run rampant over the federal government. And DOGE was an almost perfect expression of that. So these ideas that
1: and
2: used to be...
1: what did Curtis call it? Rage?
2: He called it RAGE, Retire All Government Employees. So even the four-letter all-caps acronym is an echo of Yarvin. And these are ideas that were on an anonymous, weird blog, marginal in Silicon Valley 15 years ago, and have now become policy under the Trump administration. Because when you're a billionaire, you have the power to impose these crazy ideas on everyone else. And that's what's happening. Peter Thiel's entire inner circle has infiltrated government at the same time that the Trump family is now becoming tech venture capitalists and crypto cartel moguls. There's this joining of forces. The corporate is becoming the state, and both of it's combined with apocalyptic religious movements. And that is the heart of fascism.
0: Where does Elon Musk fit into this picture?
2: Elon Musk and Peter Thiel go way back to PayPal. They started it together. They've had some tensions. The so-called PayPal Mafia. But you'll note that Peter Thiel's considered the godfather of the PayPal Mafia, even though Elon Musk is the wealthiest man in the world. Musk is certainly aware of these ideas. And when he was thinking of starting his own political party after he left DOGE, he consulted with Curtis Yarvin about how to do that and what the party should say. So here's Yarvin, who knows nothing about anything, but he's considered a genius by these billionaires, largely because he tells them what they want to hear. So Elon Musk is clearly radicalized, is clearly open to these ideas. I'm not sure that he reads a lot about these things as much as he just believes the basic idea behind this, which is that wealthy white technologists should be the ruler of the world and then the galaxy and the universe. This is the cosmology coming out of Silicon Valley these days.
0: Where do women and people of color fit into this picture?
2: At the bottom of the hierarchy, if they exist at all. Look at what's happening with the USAID cuts. A targeted hit delivered against the poorest people in the world by the richest man in the world, with millions of people projected to die. These billionaires who promise abundance because of AI, well, we already have abundance, and we're not sharing it. Look at what they're doing to the poorest people today. And if you listen to the apocalyptic visions that AI will kill all jobs and transform everything, they say that, well, don't worry, everyone will get a share of the extreme universal wealth that's created. But that's not what we're seeing today, and we can't really believe that when they say that. Fascism is about imposing a hierarchy, a moral order, and white, wealthy Western men are at the top of that moral order in fascism.
0: Gil Duran is author of The Nerd Reich, Silicon Valley Fascism and the War on Democracy. If you have time, we're going to do part two of this discussion, and then we're going to post it online at democracynow.org. Again, the book, The Nerd Reich. I'll be speaking after the screening of Steal the Story, Please in Middlebury, Vermont on August 28th. Check our website at democracynow.org. I'm Amy Goodman with Anjali Kamat.
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0: Over the past few years, to the traditional sounds of an English summer, the drone of lawnmowers, the smack of leather on willow, has been added a new noise.
1: What were the skies like when you were young?
2: They went on forever. We lived in Arizona, and the skies always had little fluffy clouds in them, and they were long and clear. There were lots of stars at night. And when it would rain, they were beautiful, the most beautiful skies, as a matter of fact. The sunsets were

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hitchhiked her way across USA. 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

dreamers, the dreamers and me. Who said that every wish would be heard and answered when wished on the morning star? Somebody thought of that, and someone believed it. Look what it's done.

Have you been half asleep? And have you heard voices? I've heard them calling my name. Is this the sweet sound

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Breathe deep the gathering gloom. 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Another day's useless energy spent. Impassioned lovers wrestle as one. Lonely man cries for love and has none. New mother picks up and settles her son. Senior citizens wish they were young. Cold-hearted orb that rules the night removes the colors from our sight. 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
4: Holy s***! 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A 3-hour tour through mad music and crazy comedy. From out of the vaults and off the walls, straight on to you live from my home in Weirdness Central. This week, we're starting the month of October with a look at another piece of technology. Robots. Always a good source of loyal servants or killer machines when it comes to sci-fi. We've got a lot of songs related to these automatons. We'll get robotic in hour two. All this and the weekly Whacked Out 5 Countdown, counting down the funniest songs and skits of the week. But first, thanks to a friend and artist I follow named The Fresh Knight, I now know of a song parody that was actually done by Disney. And guess who's singing said parody?
5: All right, people, you got this. What can I say about me? I love rainbows.

Gideon. Gross. This girl's got standards. Here's my number! It's the number 13. It's my favorite number. Call it! Hey, is that a gnome I see in the crowd? Hit the road, creep! Just kidding. You guys are all right.

Johnson Apps. It's been a while, but it's Gravity Falls Fever here on A-Log on the Airwaves. We just played Adam Warrock in his recap of the series in song form, Gravity Falls 2.0, which is appropriate to play after what we've just premiered on radio. Mabel Pines, voiced once more by Krista Schall, and a parody of Carly Rae Jepsen's Call Me Maybe called, of course, Call Me Mabel. This was done as part of a series done by the Disney Channel on their official YouTube page called Broken Karaoke. If we find something that's equally hilarious, we'll be sure to do so. But for now, here's somebody new with this week's Tuesday Fump.

0: Sorry, folks, but I couldn't resist. Monty Python and the title theme to the final movie to feature all the original members together, The Meaning of Life. And before that, we heard an even weirder example of The Meaning of Life, as told by the Pump's latest acquisition, comedian, songwriter, and screenwriter, Anthony Copper. 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Copper is spelled K-A-P-F-E-R. He was also a member of the group known as Kung Fu Grip. And now let's get to the stupidity of the news. Ben?
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2: Kanye West.
3: No! God, please, no! No!
2: No need to talk about it. Let's move on. Oh, all right, I'll suffer for you guys. Kanye West had some time ago posted a video on his Twitter of him placing his Grammy in his toilet and then pees on it.
3: And you can't piss on hospitality. I won't allow it.
2: How he even won a Grammy, I don't know. And why he peed on his Grammy is because he was attacking his record label, Universal, for supposedly having him sign over 10 contracts with them and that the label had tried to quote-unquote bury him alive. Then he's asking for support from Taylor Swift, whom, if you remember, he dissed at the MTV VMAs in 2009. So why should she show any support for him, as she is almost as crazy as he is? He then makes another tweet where he posted, quote, "When you sign a music deal, you sign away your rights. Without the masters, you can't do anything with your own music. Someone else controls where it's played and when it's played. Artists have nothing except the fame, touring, and merch," unquote. But perhaps the weirdest thing Kanye said was that his wife, Kim Kardashian, is his lawyer because, shockingly, Kardashian has been studying law and is preparing for her bar exams in 2022.
4: Objection! Sustained!
2: I think we've just seen the signs of our times, my friends. Kanye could have found a better way of protesting against his label, but the word common sense has always been alien to him, and plus I think it's hypocritical at the same time too because of the fact that he's talking about fame and all that, and it pretty much builds up his ego, so this makes him a real pea brain.
4: You come out here and try to get the sympathy of the people, but you don't get my sympathy at all!
2: Here's proof that sometimes someone is not meant to be a criminal. A 22-year-old man in East Godavery had broken into a house and then fell asleep.
5: Hey, wake up and go to sleep.
2: No, he wasn't trying to find a place to stay for the night. He was feeling the exhaustion from the home's air conditioner that it was tempting to put him to sleep. So he hops into bed belonging to the homeowner and dozes off, dreaming of his next crime. But then he wakes up to a real nightmare, getting arrested. The home he broke into belonged to Sadie Venkat Reddy, who is the owner of a patrol bunk, which is a filling station, and the reason the burglar broke into Reddy's house was because he had debts he owed, and he thought that this would help his financial crisis.
6: That is no excuse!
2: Well, that didn't work, because he did pay one debt to society. The burglar, identified as Babu, was arrested under Section 380.511, which means attempt to commit theft. Now he can get as much sleep as he can in jail. Sweet dreams, idiot.
6: Sleep tight, and don't let the bedbugs put their foot in your ass.
2: And finally, it's COVID again.
7: Oh, no.
2: Last month, a couple from Massachusetts discovered that their teenage son tested positive for COVID-19. So what did they do? They send him off to school.
8: What are you, crazy?
2: Yep, forget about the fact that there are about hundreds of other people in the building. He must get an education in his terrible condition. The teen was one of six students who tested positive for the virus days before Attleboro High School reopened its doors, and the parents of the other five students made the wise decision to have their kids stay home. The other parents? No, he must go, contagious or not. So, as a result, 28 students who were in close contact with the teen now have to stay home for the next 2 weeks and find out whether or not they test positive or negative. This caused anger from the other parents, whose kids may or may not be infected with the virus, and the school had no idea the teen had COVID because they were never given his results on the first day of school. As of now, it's uncertain if the parents of the COVID teen are facing any charges, although I'm sure they might, and whether the teen will be suspended.
9: It's official. You suck.
2: It may be common that kids are sent home when they're sick, but this is way more than just a simple flu. These parents are sure sick in the head. That is it for the Dumb News Break, your news source for everything that is wrong with the news.
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10: Hi, we're here on the street asking people about the Fump. Excuse me, sir, do you know what the Fump is?
11: The what?
10: The Fump. F-U-M-P.
7: Oh, I don't know. But it doesn't sound appetizing. I don't want any.
8: Isn't that the sound a groundhog makes when you run over it with your car?
10: No. Can you tell me what the Fump is?
11: Is it the enemy in the next Spider-Man movie?
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12: A clean-burning car that runs on pancakes?
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13: Isn't that the stuff the Nutty Professor invented?
10: No, that's flubber. The Fump. What is the Fump?
14: Ooh, it's a dog. I think it's half Great Dane, half Chihuahua.
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10: Thank you. 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
18: That takes the cheese. See?
0: That'll do. Nuclear Bubble Wrap has finally released their long-awaited new album, Problematic. We played many singles from that album before, but we're gonna play a fresh new track from Jason the Boys. All sent by Jace himself. Here's my way of saying thanks by playing their latest single, Piggy Bastards.

0: pulling it over now.
1: Yeah, it's tough to be a cop these days. With many shouting ACAB, or all cops are bad, throughout the streets, many comedians are having an opportunity to poke fun of the boys in blue for past cases of misbehavior under the blue code of silence. Harry Scherer in his mockery of bad cops, Cops with Attitude. That was done way back in 1994, so he knows what he's talking about. And before that, Nuclear Bubble Wrap in their latest single, Piggy Bastards. The music video also shows a lot of pigs dressed as cops throughout, as Chase mocks their hypocrisy. As stated earlier, this can be found on their new album, Problematic. Want to smell that bacon again? Guess what? It's the Whacked Out Song of the Week! As always, donate a fiver a month to our Patreon and hear more. And as always, Black Lives Matter. And as I hear many of my listeners turning me off and unfriending me on Facebook, we bring forth something truly demented that was once believed to be non-existent. My fellow otaku know plenty about Neon Genesis Evangelion, but many were surprised to find out that a PSA that never aired actually exists. Don't believe me? Take a listen.
2: One of these young people is killing the other. Can you tell which? Neither can we. And neither can I. Because one of these people is HIV positive and doesn't even know it. You know the rest. Sooner or later, both he and she will have AIDS. What you think is the beginning of something beautiful could actually be the beginning of the end. So if you're sexually active, always use a latex condom. Always. And if you've had unprotected sex, get tested. For more information and testing locations, call the City of Houston HIV Info Line. 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

that one intimacy between Shinji and Asuka makes some ounce of sense. Yeah, that's right. I went there. What of it? In other news, South Park is back with a new season with a 1-hour pandemic special. To honor the return of Stan, Kyle, Carmen, and Kenny, here's Sudden Death.

0: bit, yeah.
1: Sudden Death, and the parody that got them on the map that is Dementia, South Park Junkie. You can find that on their 1998 album, Unplugged. And now, since the Spitting Image reboot premieres tonight on BritBox, we must shine a spotlight on one of their first impressionists on the show, Phil Kool. The rubber-faced comic and impressionist was famous for contorting his face to resemble and match the celebrity he mimicked. Ironically, Spitting Image would also poke fun of that in a claymated sketch. Among his most famous impressions, or infamous nowadays, is his impression of the sadly disgraced entertainer Rolf Harris. It was popular to the point of Phil releasing a cover song as Rolf as a single.
2: Hi, Cos. Here's a song I've been meaning to record for ages. It's a bit of a weepy, so get your chanda rags ready. It's gonna be my first big hit since Two Little Boys. Are you ready? Of course you're ready.
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0: me singing, ooh la li la li, shaky bum. I started moving in on a Tuesday at 2, singing, ooh la li la li, shaky do. A Wednesday at 3, I phoned the phone company, singing, hey baby, put a phone in for me. A Thursday at 4, they came a knocking on my door, singing,
1: hey baby, where your telephone man? Step right, you tell me where you want it, we'll put it where we can, lady.
2: You can have it in the bedroom, or you can have it in the hall. You can have it in the bathroom, or have it hanging on the wall.
3: Well, you can have it with a buzz, or you can have it with a rake. And, well, if you really want it, you could have a ding-a-ling. Because, hey baby, where your telephone man? Up and under.
0: Well, when other fellas call, you tell them how it all began. My heart began a-thumping and my mind began to fly. I knew I wasn't dealing with no ordinary guy. So while he was a-talking, I was thinking up my plan. Then my fingers did the walking on the telephone man, singing,
1: hey, lolly, lolly, crack out, lolly, lolly, hey, lolly, lolly.

One of the more memorable double acts of Britain back in the 1970s were that of Sid Little and Eddie Large. Sid Little was the straight man, while Eddie Large did a boatload of wacky impressions. Still unsure on why they decided to cover a demented standard for the UK audience, that was Little and Large and their take on Mary Wilson's only hit, Telephone Man. And yes, that is Sid doing the Mary Wilson part as Eddie hams it up with the impressions. You can find that on their 1977 album, Supersonic Sid Sings. Or does he? Sadly, we can't say that Eddie's doing well, due to him passing away in the summer from COVID-19. Still a shame. And before that, Bill Cool and his take on Bridge Over Troubled Water, as done by Rolf Harris. Although it was only released as a single, it was used to promote Phil's 1986 album, Not Just a Pretty Face. Sadly, Phil's been in retirement since 2013. More weirdness after this.

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2: Anybody saw that debate between Trump and Biden this past Wednesday? Yeah, it was a bit of a drag, ain't it? With Trump and Biden interrupting each other, it was pure chaos for an hour and a half. I mean, what is this? Grumpy Old Men 3? Even grumpier? And do you know what I was waiting for when it aired? A commercial break. Never thought I would say it, but it's true. But on the bright side, we did get some new comedy out of it, including the latest from the world's fastest filker, Tom Smith.
3: Ladies and gentlemen, welcome to the first presidential debate of the 2020 election season. In the blue corner, hailing from Scranton, Pennsylvania, the former Vice President of the United States, Joe Biden. And in the red corner, from New York City, or Mar-a-Lago, or potentially Moscow, the heavyweight champion of the world, Donald Trump. Let's get ready to rumble!

0: are breathing out this living poison and trying to float into my orifices. I lost my car keys. I had to steal my neighbor's Segway to get here today. And on the way, I crashed in this dumpster. And these kids are making a video, and now I'm on TikTok. I can't.
1: Excuse me.
2: Yeah? Being not hysterical? Despite, you know, things? Oh, I can do that. 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

0: cities. 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It's a forest city.
1: You know, he talks about the art of the deal. China's perfected the art of the steal.
0: Bad things happen in Philadelphia. Bad things.
1: He's just afraid.
0: Stand back and stand by.
1: But he said there were very fine people on both sides. He said maybe we should drop a nuclear weapon on her.

0: was really a productive segment, wasn't it? Keep yapping, man.
1: If you'll excuse me, the murder hornets come out at midnight, so I've got to go home and seal the door to my purge room. And I'll take this light brief with me. Not you later, dude! Go, baby!
2: Point!
3: I've never seen two old angry men bicker quite like this. They shout, "You're a clown, you're not smart."

0: Very nice. I like this.
1: Tell me, why didn't the microphones have mute?
0: Seriously? Come on!
1: 'Cause two old white guys yelling is just not that cute, yeah.
0: Tell them, Jeffrey.

didn't take long for young Jeffrey to air his grievances about the first debate, and he does so with his latest parody, You Watch That Screaming Meeting. Always great to see the son of Sulu go on the warpath when it comes to pure, unadulterated stupidity. And before that, well, they went there again, just like 4 years ago. Weird Al Yankovic teams up with the Gregory Brothers, aka Shmoyoho, as they put the debate in the autotune machine by saying, "We're all doomed!" I even heard this on The Shark via the Kate and Corey show. And yes, I agree that it should be played on Top 40 Radio. Is that catchy? And before that, Tom Smith says the same thing Joe Biden said to Trump. Will you just shut up? See how fast this guy can be when it comes to songwriting? Find that on his Bandcamp page. Sadly, we can't play the Friday Bump because it's out of season. And unfortunately, we can't even do that anyway because we're nearly out of time. That's all for Hour 1. Stay tuned for our robot show in Hour 2.

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1: Welcome back, my fellow members of the Weirdness, for hour two of A-Log on the airwaves. We start off the month of October with a look at some robots. Last time we did so was 4 years ago in January of 2016. So let's take a gander at some robotic weirdness with this smash from Flight of the Conchords. No, wait, I'm sorry, it was April of 2016. My bad.

0: Affirmative.
1: Yes, affirmative.
0: Unless we know the other robot really well.
1: There is no more unethical treatment of the elephants.
0: Well, there's no more elephants, so... But still, it's good. There's only one kind of dance, the robot.
1: Oh, and the robo.
0: Oh, and the two kinds of dances.
1: But there are no more humans.